0: That piece was composed by Albert Roussel in 1912, The Spider's Feast. Maestro Kramer will join us in a few minutes from the stage to talk about our next guest. But first, here's some background. Chin Wee Jin is a poet and pianist whose music presents an imaginative, spiritual, and poetic space with subtlety and sophistication. She has described this work as representing a state of being with and towards an intangible distance. This piece, to be premiered in Eternal Dusk, was commissioned by the ICO and also made possible through the League of American Orchestra's Women Composers and the Virginia B. Toulmin Foundation. Here now, ladies and gentlemen, is Matthew Kramer.
1: A few words about the world premiere that you are about to hear. In 2016, the ICO presented Earshot, a program created by the League of American Orchestras and the American Composers Orchestra, which connects emerging young composers, selected through a highly competitive process, with professional orchestras to have their music read and workshopped. The League and the ACO also created 3 years ago the Women's Composers Commission and selected fantastic, talented female composers from those Earshot readings to pair for professional commissions with select Earshot orchestras. Over the last 3 years, orchestras like the New York Philharmonic, the Buffalo Philharmonic, and Detroit Symphony have been part of this commission, and we're delighted to have been chosen and selected to be paired with Chin Wee Jin to present In Eternal Dusk. The work that you're about to hear represents Chin Wee's life spent very much around the water, from Taiwan to California to Miami, and of course, the many hours that she has logged on international flights, sometimes not knowing what day it is when she gets off a plane, losing hours, waking from dreams. You'll notice in this work a great representation of waves, colors emerging in and out, phasing with one another. Much like dreams where faces are obscured or language is almost inaudible, we have responses with our emotions. And you'll notice those colors in the orchestra, the colors of waves emerging, sonorities blending with one another. Chin Wee's voicing of the orchestra utilizes these many timbres, these wonderful colors, and it is a very dreamlike, trance-like quality. We hope you enjoy In Eternal Dusk.

A wonderful original piece in Eternal Dusk from Chen Weijin. Joseph Haydn of Austria is the composer of Symphony No. 100, or The Military, written in the period of 1793 or maybe 1794. The second movement and the end of the finale features fanfares written for trumpets and percussion effect. That is where the military nickname originated. Here is the Indianapolis Chamber Orchestra and music director Matthew Kramer with Haydn Symphony No. 100.

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0: That is Joseph Haydn, Symphony No. 100, known sometimes as The Military. This program is brought to you in part by the musicians of the ICO, the Central Indiana Community Foundation, and the Sheraton Downtown City Center Hotel. 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I'm your host, John Coleman.
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5: Welcome to Harmonia. I'm Angela Mariani. Now is the month of Maying, and English madrigalists weren't the only ones singing about it. Springtime is one of the most common themes we encounter in music of the past, and it continues to incite artistic reflections on the beauty of the natural world, as well as rebirth and love more generally. The end of winter was certainly cause for celebration in historically agrarian communities, so join us this hour for music to mark that marvelous time when the snow is long gone, but the hottest days have yet to chase us back indoors. We've got a wide range of May songs, tunes inspired by spring flowers and gentle breezes, and a seasonal feature from fretwork in the 16.

Ensemble Laura Suave and Diego Cantalupi with Tarquinio Merula's Quando gli uccelli porteranno I zoccoli, When Birds Have Hooves. This light-hearted canzonetta, an enumeration of when pigs fly type sayings, is part of Merula's 1638 collection of songs that follows the progress of the foolish title character, Curzio, who, after throwing himself into a vortex, performs a series of absurd and humorous texts with great virtuosity. In the Northern Hemisphere, spring lasts from its equinox around March 20th to the summer solstice around June 21st, and in temperate regions of Europe, many springtime milestones like blooming, lambing, and planting happen during May. The month of May features in a wealth of songs across European cultures, many of which are connected to May Day, the ancient festival commemorating the halfway point between the spring equinox and the summer solstice. We'll start with two settings of a late 15th century ballata by Florentine poet and scholar Angelo Poliziano, Benvenga Maggio, or Welcome May. The city of Florence, whose name in Italian Firenze and earlier Fiorenza comes from the Latin Florentia, flowering, has a rich tradition of May celebrations, from elaborate processions sponsored by the Medici during Poliziano's time to the Maggio Musicale of today, which includes a world-renowned opera festival.

Alta Early Music Ensemble with an anonymous setting of Poliziano's ballata Benvenga Maggio, Welcome May, followed by Adam Gilbert's arrangement of the same tune performed by Piffero and the Concord Ensemble. May Day itself is celebrated in many parts of Italy with a festival known as Calende Maggio, from the Latin for the beginning of May, Calenda Maya. Depending on the region, Calende Maggio can involve street fairs, sporting contests, singing door-to-door in exchange for seasonal refreshments, and the crowning of a May Queen or Madonna Primavera.

The tune Calenda Maya, attributed to troubadour Rimbaud Vaqueras in a manuscript from around 1300, performed by I Charlatani. May celebrations in Italy and other historically Catholic regions are often paired with devotions to the Virgin Mary. Along with the young ladies elected to preside over civic festivities, Mary herself could be honored as the Queen of May, with statues of her likeness ceremonially crowned with floral wreaths. We'll hear a Marian antiphon by Giovanni Giacomo Gastoldi. Then, a little earlier in time, we find a May song paired with a Kyrie in a motet from the Bamberg Codex.

The Orlando Consort, with an anonymous 13th century motet in three texted voices. Before that, we heard Giovanni Giacomo Gastoldi's setting of the Marian antiphon Regina Caeli, Queen of Heaven. The ensemble Bis Cantores was led by Luca Colombo. May was just as much cause for celebration in Northern Europe, where winters could be more intense. In Germanic regions, May Day is often connected to the feast of St. Walpurga, with Walpurgis night bonfires lit on the evening of April 30th. Since her canonization in the 9th century, St. Walpurga has been invoked for protection against disease, evil spirits, and witchcraft, and celebrations in her honor have syncretized with pre-Christian springtime rites.

Der Mai mit Liebertsal, Oswald von Wolkenstein's adaptation of A Bird-Filled Virelay by Jean Vaillant. Chandi Gattani, voice, and Judith Davidoff, viol. Early music can mean a lot of things. What does it mean to you? Let us know your thoughts and ideas. Contact us at harmoniaearlymusic.org, where you'll also find playlists and an archive of past shows. You're listening to Harmonia. I'm Angela Mariani. Welcome back. If you're just joining us, we've been exploring music for the month of May. We'll get back into it with a couple of springtime hits from the fertile pastures of Tudor England.

The King's Singers, with Thomas Morley's classic Now is the Month of Maying, followed by the Hilliard Ensemble with O Lusty May, a traditional tune attributed to Henry VIII. The personification of the seasons is a poetic device that unites spring and May songs across time and place, from Morley's image of glad springtime laughing at winter's sadness to Poliziano welcoming May as a beloved guest. Next, we'll hear about the enchanting character of May's gentle breeze.

Zephyr returns and brings fair weather. Claudia Monteverdi's setting of Petrarch's sonnet Zeffiro torna e il bel tempo rimena, performed by La Veneziana. Next, we'll hop back a couple of centuries for Francesco Landini's Ballata in honor of spring's arrival, and then forward again for an equally florid tribute by Luzzasco Luzzaschi.

Francesco Landini's Ecco la Primavera, Here is Springtime, performed by Anonymous Four, followed by Musica Secreta with Luzzasco Luzzaschi's O Primavera, O Springtime. Next, a cantata celebrating the miracles of springtime by Carl Philipp Emanuel Bach, Joy, You Delight of Gods, or Der Frühling.

Carl Philipp Emanuel Bach's Cantata on the Miracles of Springtime, Joy, You Delight of Gods, or Der Frühling. Markus Ullmann with L'Arpa Festante. On this hour's featured release, Harry Christophers and the 16 collaborate with Fretwork on a double album devoted to William Byrd's final publication. The Psalms, Songs, and Sonnets of 1611 is a monumental anthology of sacred and secular compositions, ranging from consort songs to anthems and instrumental fantasias. We'll begin with one of Byrd's own springtime odes.

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William Byrd's anthem, O God That Guides the Cheerful Sun, performed by Fretwork and the 16. The texts in Byrd's 1611 collection cover a wide range of poetic and liturgical subjects, but we'll close with one more of his part songs, fitting our celebration of May.

William Byrd's five-part pastoral Crowned with Flowers. Harry Christophers led the 16 on their 2022 album with the viol ensemble Fretwork, William Byrd, Psalms, Songs, and Sonnets of 1611. Harmonia is a production of WFIU and part of the educational mission of Indiana University. 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You can follow us on Facebook by searching for Harmonia Early Music. The writer for this edition of Harmonia is Chelsea Belt. Thanks to our studio engineer Michael Pashkash and our production team, Luann Johnson, Aaron Kane, and John Bailey. I'm Angela Mariani, inviting you to join us again for the next edition of Harmonia.

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5: I'm Scott Tong. President Trump plans to travel to Beijing to meet China's leader Xi Jinping. I'll be reporting from China all week. 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
7: Good morning, I'm Martinez. 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In fact, a quarter of their score is based on that. 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I'm just practicing for next year. It's Morning Edition.
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7: 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I'm A. Martinez.
9: 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It's sometimes called the fountain of youth. 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NPR health correspondent Will Stone takes a look at whether it's worth the price.
10: NAD is a molecule that's crucial for energy production and cellular health. It stands for nicotinamide adenine dinucleotide. There's evidence NAD levels decline as you age and with some chronic diseases. The question is, can boosting NAD levels help out?
11: In rodents and mice, not in humans, NAD is miraculous.
10: That's Dr. Samuel Klein at the Washington University School of Medicine in St. Louis. He says in animal studies, you see improvement in mitochondria, the energy factories of the cell, and
11: you have increased strength, you have increased exercise performance, you have decreased metabolic abnormalities.
10: Our bodies are constantly using and recycling NAD, but it also comes from precursors in our diet, like vitamin B3. And these precursors are sold as supplements with abbreviations like NR and NMN. Those are mostly what scientists are studying.
11: The data in humans are pretty iffy.
10: This evidence primarily comes from small trials for specific conditions, like Parkinson's or peripheral artery disease. Christopher Martens at the University of Delaware is leading some of this research.
12: We are in the early days still of doing these studies.
10: Martens and others have shown you can safely boost NAD levels in the blood with precursor supplements. And he says, yes, some of this human data look promising. But what's missing are large, well-controlled trials, a message that tends to get lost on social media and in marketing materials.
12: today, I think that there's an influencer culture that's really promoting the use of NAD that is now interfering, I think, a little bit with our ability to do rigorous science.
10: As in the sensational claims, hyping NAD is a kind of cure-all that can even reverse aging.
12: The cart may be well ahead of the horse at this point.
10: In fact, there's now a thriving market for IV infusions. One IV drip session can run from $200 to upwards of $1,000.
12: We know very, very little about IV infusion of NAD or NAD precursors in the scientific literature, and yet there's these infusion clinics that have been popping up everywhere.
10: A major player in this space is the national chain Restore Hyperwellness. Rachel Pajednik is the chief science officer there and on the faculty at Stanford.
0: When you look at the wide breadth of data in the NAD sciences, it is vast, and it's being done by some of the best scientists.
10: As for the IV drips, she's published some of the only data, a retrospective study of clients who've come to their clinics. Their research shows NAD infusions appear to be safe, but the experience is unpleasant with nausea and vomiting. And there's new data suggesting it's not very effective, which she says makes sense because there is no door to get this molecule inside the cell.
0: So it's a very inefficient way to try to enhance the NAD concentrations.
10: On the other hand, she says IV infusions with an NAD precursor, which her company Restore also offers, looks to be better at boosting NAD. But she acknowledges there isn't yet good evidence on the health benefits.
0: When we ask our clients and patients, does this make you feel better? A lot of them are reporting yes. They're saying they're sleeping better, they have more energy. And I think we do need to think about how we follow that kind of signal. This is not going to go away.
10: Because one thing is clear, the market is moving a lot faster than the science. Will Stone, NPR News.
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0: That's a symphonic jazz orchestra rehearsing passages of piece commissioned in 2002. The ensemble blends jazz and classical genres. They premiered passages at the Carpenter Performing Arts Center in Long Beach, California over the weekend. Here's SJO Music Director Mitch Glickman.
1: Sadly, we thought it was lost over the years.
2: Glickman had hired a video crew to record White's work in progress, but then funding for the project fell through and it was shelved.

0: This is NPR News.
1: Good morning. It's 7:19 on this Monday. You're listening to Morning Edition. I'm Melissa Davis. President Trump says the U.S. is leading China when it comes to AI, and he may be right.
2: If you're looking just at sheer performance of the top models, then yes.
1: But analysts caution that having the best AI product isn't the only measurement of success in the global race over this technology. We'll hear more in 15 minutes.
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1: 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Thank you for tuning in today. Currently, we're at 40 degrees. For our Greater Lafayette forecast today, we'll have sunny skies with afternoon highs of 68. Cool tonight and mostly clear with lows of 43. Increasing clouds on Tuesday with highs of 76. And then rain is possible on Tuesday evening with lows of 55.
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8: Scott Tong. President Trump plans to travel to Beijing to meet China's leader Xi Jinping. I'll be reporting from China all week. Next time, Here and Now.
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9: Good morning, Amy Martinez. There is a seagull screeching championship in Belgium. Last month, more than 70 of the world's best flocked there to go beak to beak. 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In fact, a quarter of their score is based on that. 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I'm just practicing for next year. It's Morning Edition.
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9: 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I'm Amy Martinez.
11: And I'm Michelle Martin. Celebrities and biohackers are promoting a compound known as NAD for longevity, energy, and recovery. It's sometimes called the fountain of youth. Wellness clinics offer pricey infusions. People can buy supplements and injections, too. NPR health correspondent Will Stone takes a look at whether it's worth the price.
12: NAD is a molecule that's crucial for energy production and cellular health. It stands for nicotinamide adenine dinucleotide. There's evidence NAD levels decline as you age and with some chronic diseases. The question is, can boosting NAD levels help out?
13: In rodents, in mice, not in humans, NAD is miraculous.
12: That's Dr. Samuel Klein at the Washington University School of Medicine in St. Louis. He says in animal studies, you see improvement in mitochondria, the energy factories of the cell, and
13: you have increased strength, you have increased exercise performance, you have decreased metabolic abnormalities.
12: Our bodies are constantly using and recycling NAD, but it also comes from precursors in our diet, like vitamin B3. And these precursors are sold as supplements with abbreviations like NR and NMN. Those are mostly what scientists are studying.
13: The data in humans are pretty iffy.
12: This evidence primarily comes from small trials for specific conditions, like Parkinson's or peripheral artery disease. Christopher Martens at the University of Delaware is leading some of this research.
14: We are in the early days still of doing these studies.
12: Martens and others have shown you can safely boost NAD levels in the blood with precursor supplements. And he says, yes, some of this human data look promising. But what's missing are large, well-controlled trials, a message that tends to get lost on social media and in marketing materials.
14: today, I think that there's an influencer culture that's really promoting the use of NAD that is now interfering, I think, a little bit with our ability to do rigorous science.
12: As in the sensational claims, hyping NAD is a kind of cure-all that can even reverse aging.
14: The cart may be well ahead of the horse at this point.
12: In fact, there's now a thriving market for IV infusions. One IV drip session can run from $200 to upwards of $1,000.
14: We know very, very little about IV infusion of NAD or NAD precursors in the scientific literature, and yet there's these infusion clinics that have been popping up everywhere.
12: A major player in this space is the national chain Restore Hyper Wellness. Rachel Pajednik is the chief science officer there and on the faculty at Stanford.
0: When you look at the wide breadth of data in the NAD sciences, it is vast, and it's being done by some of the best scientists.
12: As for the IV drips, she's published some of the only data, a retrospective study of clients who come to their clinics. Their research shows NAD infusions appear to be safe, but the experience is unpleasant with nausea and vomiting. And there's new data suggesting it's not very effective, which she says makes sense because there is no door to get this molecule inside the cell.
0: So it's a very inefficient way to try to enhance the NAD concentrations.
12: On the other hand, she says IV infusions with an NAD precursor, which her company Restore also offers, looks to be better at boosting NAD. But she acknowledges there isn't yet good evidence on the health benefits.
0: When we ask our clients and patients, does this make you feel better? A lot of them are reporting yes. They're saying they're sleeping better, they have more energy. And I think we do need to think about how we follow that kind of signal. This is not going to go away.
12: Because one thing is clear, the market is moving a lot faster than the science. Will Stone, NPR News.
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1: Good morning. It's 7:49. You are listening to Morning Edition. Thank you for starting your week off with us, and I hope that you have a good Monday. I'm Melissa Davis. Coming up, the cruise ship hit by a hantavirus outbreak docked in Spain Sunday. The World Health Organization issued guidelines for passengers now returning to their home countries.
15: Our advice is clear. Starting from May 10, 42 days of quarantine.
1: A quarantine unit in Nebraska is the first stop for the Americans from the ship. We'll get the details in 20 minutes.
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17: Indiana News has really been at the heart of my work for almost 20 years now. It's extremely important for me for people to really understand the inner workings, and the people behind policy. I don't think there's anything more important than finding ways to have a civil conversation in today's political climate. I mean, we want to understand how everybody is looking at issues, and looking through one lens is probably not the best way to do it. So every day I'm talking to people that are impacted by the stories that we're telling and really understand what they want to know. And a show like Indiana Week in Review provides an opportunity to talk about the real issue without becoming heightened, because civil engagement and civil conversation has to be part of our society. It has to be part of everyday lives of Hoosiers in order for us to move forward as a community.
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11: 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I'm Michelle Martin.
9: Enemy Martinez. Science has taken a beating under President Trump. Last year, the administration tried to freeze or withhold billions of dollars to major research institutions and agencies. Some of that money has been restored, but as NPR's Katia Riddle reports, some researchers say it's too late to save their work.
18: There's a laboratory at Harvard that now stands empty, except on this day for Professor Sean Eddy. He is the head of this lab and one of the few researchers who survived last year's cuts.
19: seeing these labs empty is this is not the way it's supposed to be. This was a very vibrant lab.
18: When the space was built more than 10 years ago, Eddie worked closely with an architect to design it. On the wall are pictures of animals. His daughter, who was 12 at the time, stenciled them for him.
19: There's a zebra finch. There's a bacterial virus called T4 that I did my thesis on.
18: Eddie is a computational biologist. For him, this work comes down to one simple question.
19: So I'm really interested in the origin of life. I want to know where it all came from.
18: Eddie and his team spent years...
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2: Indiana News has really been at the heart of my work for almost 20 years now. It's extremely important for me for people to really understand the inner workings and the people behind policy. I don't think there's anything more important than finding ways to have a civil conversation in today's political climate. I mean, we want to understand how everybody is looking at issues, and looking through one lens is probably not the best way to do it. So every day I'm talking to people that are impacted by the stories that we're telling and really understand what they want to know. 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It has to be part of everyday lives of Hoosiers in order for us to move forward as a community.
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5: Of hantavirus on board the cruise ship MV Hondius, with a French passenger now testing positive for the disease. Yesterday in Damascus, a cousin of the former president Bashar al-Assad appeared in court. Asif Najib faces charges that include murder, torture, and responsibility for massacres. The trial is happening in a country now led not by Assad, who is in self-imposed exile in Russia, but Ahmed al-Sharaa, a man who's transitioned from having been the leader of an al-Qaeda affiliate into a politician who's met Trump in the White House. Al-Sharaa's political shifts do not mean that he's giving members of the former government a free pass, and the Atif Najib trial is the latest in a series relating to the alleged crimes of the former regime. The BBC's Lina Sinjab was in court. She sent this report.
6: We just arrived at the court in Damascus. This is where the second hearing for Atif Najib's trial is taking place. Standing outside the courtroom is surrounded by armored men with security. Lots of families are waiting outside. We're told that it's going to start shortly. We're waiting to see how it's going to proceed.
7: For thousands of Syrians, this is the start of a long road to justice. Atif Najib, the cousin of former President Bashar al-Assad and former head of political security in Daraa, is facing charges for war crimes like torture and massacres. He was responsible for the torture of children in Daraa in southern Syria. It was that provoked public anger and sparked the uprising in 2011. Ramzi Abu Naboot lost his brother in Daraa.
8: He committed the first massacre of the Syrian revolution in Daraa province on 23rd March 2011. We hope that everyone will receive justice, that all criminals, including Atif Najib, will be tried, and that he will receive the verdict he deserves that satisfies the families of the victims killed by this criminal.
9: Al-Muttaham Bashar al-Assad ibn Hafiz.
7: Atif Najib appeared in a cage wearing a stripped prison uniform. He is facing 10 different charges, all of which he denies. Families of his victims attend the hearing, as well as members of Syria's National Committee for Transitional Justice. An earlier hearing was criticized by human rights defenders as lacking credibility and independence. The court hearing just ended. Hiba Zayadi.
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0: From WHYY in Philadelphia, this is Fresh Air. I'm Anne-Marie Baldonado, in for Terry Gross. Today, actor, writer, and director Will Sharp. You may know him from The White Lotus, where he played a tech bro with a troubled marriage, or from Jesse Eisenberg's film A Real Pain, where he played a Holocaust history tour guide. He'll talk about what it was like acting with both Eisenberg and their spontaneous co-star, Kieran Culkin.
1: Kieran was like, hang on a minute, why would I stand there? And Jesse would, of course, like very wryly be like, well, this is perfect because you have no respect.

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7: From NPR and WBUR Boston, I'm Deborah Becker.
8: I'm Robin Young. It's Here and Now. Coming up, former head of the CDC Tom Friedman on what we should learn from the U.S. response to the cruise ship outbreak.
7: Also, Russian President Putin says the war with Ukraine is near the end. Some call that a sign that Putin might be losing power.
9: Yes, he's certainly weakened. Russia is certainly weakened. It doesn't mean that it cannot go in this wounded condition for quite some time.
8: And 30 years ago, a blizzard claimed the lives of 8 Mount Everest climbers. We'll speak with the author who survived and wrote the book on it.
10: It wasn't one thing or two things or 5 things. It was this cascade of bad decisions that added up to disaster.
8: John Krakauer, coming up Here and Now.
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11: Live from NPR News, I'm Lakshmi Singh. President Trump embarks on a high-stakes state visit to China this week. He and President Xi Jinping are likely to focus heavily on the U.S. war with Iran, where China

0: Live from NPR News in Boston, I'm Steve Brown. The California man accused of storming the White House Correspondents' Dinner while armed with guns and knives has pleaded not guilty to charges he attempted to kill President Trump and fired a shotgun at a Secret Service officer. Cole Allen was handcuffed, shackled, and wearing an orange jail uniform when he appeared in federal court for his arraignment this morning. Allen didn't speak during the brief hearing. One of his attorneys entered the plea on his behalf. Moscow and Kyiv have accused each other of disregarding President Trump's request to stop their attacks. Meanwhile, as the U.S. brokered 72-hour ceasefire between Russia and Ukraine is due to expire today, American and European officials are considering how they might steer the warring countries into further talks. Ukraine authorities say that Russian drones, bombs, and artillery shelling killed at least two people and wounded seven others. Russia has accused Ukraine of committing more than 1,000 ceasefire violations. Google said today it has disrupted a criminal group's attempt to use artificial intelligence to ferret out another company's previously unknown digital vulnerability. Google only shared limited information about the attackers and about the target. 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

0: Live from NPR News in Boston, I'm Steve Brown. President Trump says the Iran ceasefire is on life support after he rejected Tehran's latest proposal to end the war. Officials said the proposal included some concessions on Iran's disputed nuclear program, but today Trump dismissed it as, quote, garbage. The stalled diplomacy and recent exchanges of fire could tip the Middle East back into open warfare and prolong the worldwide energy crisis sparked by the conflict. Iran's chokehold on the Strait of Hormuz and America's blockade of Iranian ports are still in place. Trump says he wants to suspend the federal tax on gasoline. However, that would require an act of Congress. The California man accused of storming the White House correspondents' dinner while armed with guns and knives has pleaded not guilty to charges he attempted to kill President Trump and fired a shotgun at a Secret Service officer. Cole Allen was handcuffed, shackled, and wearing an orange jail uniform when he appeared in federal court for his arraignment this morning. One of Allen's attorneys entered the plea on his behalf. Google said today it has disrupted a criminal group's attempt to use artificial intelligence to ferret out another company's previously unknown digital vulnerability. Google shared limited information about the attackers and the target. 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